0: The great dog, without waiting for an order from Sergeant Preston, streaked across the hard-packed snow and with a deep-throated growl, leaped to cover.
1: Don't take it off! That dog get him off!
0: The impact of King's attack had thrown Struger to the ground. The intelligent dog had grabbed the man's gun arm, and seeing that Struger still held the gun in his hand, King vigorously renewed his attack in an effort to make Struger drop the weapon.
1: He'll kill me! Get him off!
2: Hold on, King! Hold on.
0: At the sound of his master's voice, King, trained to obey immediately, released his hold on Struger's arm and stood back snarling. The great dog sensed what Preston couldn't see, that there was still danger. As Sergeant Preston approached, Struger quickly raised up on his arm, leveled his gun at King.
1: I'll kill that dog and you too, Smith.
2: Oh, you won't.
1: Sorry,
2: King. I thought he dropped his gun before, boy.
3: You and King have saved my life, Sergeant. Struger was about to...
2: Yes, I know. I expected him to follow you.
1: That dog, if it hadn't been for him...
2: All right. He's fainted. Let's get him to your cabin, Doctor. He's not badly hurt.
3: Right.
0: Followed by King, Sergeant Preston and Dr. Smith carried Struger to Smith's nearby cabin. After putting him on a cot, the young doctor set to work, and working swiftly and expertly, soon finished attending to Carl Struger's wound. The last bandage had just been fastened into place when Struger opened his eyes.
1: What?
0: For a moment, he stared at the faces bending over him. Ooh. Then, trying to rise, he spoke weakly but savagely.
1: You think that I will believe you saved my life by attending me, Smith? I know my wound was not serious. If you think...
2: Take it easy, Struger.
4: Harvey fixed your wound because it needed immediate attention, Mr.
1: No. No, it would have been all right without his interference. He thought I'd forget. Well, let me up.
2: Say it, King. You're too weak to get up yet, Struger.
1: Yes, but soon I will be better.
2: Yes, thanks to Dr. Smith, who fixed your wound.
1: He thought by operating, making me think that he saved my life, he could get me to give up my intention. Well, he's wrong. He killed my wife back in San Francisco with a blundering operation.
2: Your wound wasn't serious, Struger. But without quick medical attention, it might have been.
4: Yes, and it was the same with Mrs. Struger that time. If she had had an operation when my husband wanted to do it, she would...
1: He's to blame for her death.
3: That's not true.
2: Just a minute, Doctor. Struger, I've heard the story from Mrs. Smith. If you hadn't been so stubborn and pig-headed at the time, an immediate operation on your wife would probably have saved her life.
1: No.
2: It was you who was to blame for what happened to her. You waited until it was too late before you'd allow an operation. You were to blame, and it's time you came to your senses.
1: I don't know what to say. I was sort of out of my head all this time, I guess. She meant a lot to me.
3: I know that, Struger. When you finally let me operate, I did my best. But you waited too long.
1: Well, I'm sorry, Dr. Smith, for the way I've acted. It was a madness I couldn't control.
3: Let's forget it, shall we, Struger?
1: Oh, thank you. Thank you. I suppose the sergeant will make out a case against me because I tried to...
2: I don't think that'll be necessary, Struger. King and I had to interfere to prevent you from committing murder. And I think you've learned your lesson.
1: Oh, yes. Yes, Sergeant, I have.
4: Oh, thank heaven. Now Harvey and I can stay here in Selkirk.
2: We need him here, Mrs. Smith. Your husband showed great courage when he operated on Dr. Mason tonight, knowing what the result might be.
3: You gave me the courage to do it, Sergeant. I owe a great deal to you and to King.
4: And you can stay here with us until you're well again, Mr. Struger.
3: Of course you can.
1: Thank you, thank you. And I thank you too, Sergeant, for your leniency towards me.
2: That's all right, Struger. This is one case we'll consider closed right here and now, eh, King?
0: 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The part of Sergeant Preston is played by Paul Sutton. This is J. Michael wishing you goodbye, good luck, and good health. So long.

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6: In Jerusalem, Paul took a vow and went to the temple. Someone saw him there and assumed that Paul had taken a Gentile with him into the temple. He yelled, "Help! Here's a man who turned the entire world against us. Now he's bringing a Gentile into our temple." An angry mob formed and grabbed Paul. They took him out of the temple and started to beat him. Roman soldiers ran into the crowd to stop the beating. Their commander put Paul in chains and told his men to take him away, as the crowd shouted, "Kill him!" When they got to the door of the barracks, the commander allowed Paul to speak to the crowd. He told them how he came to accept Jesus as Messiah. The crowd listened until he said, "Jesus told me he was sending me to far-off places, and there I will preach to the Gentiles." As soon as Paul said the word Gentiles, the crowd once again went wild. They shouted, "Kill him! Wipe him off the face of the earth!" Quickly, the commander took Paul into the barracks. He ordered his soldiers to beat Paul until he answered all of their questions. Paul said, "Is it legal to beat a Roman citizen without a trial?" Now the commander was concerned for his own life, because he had put a Roman citizen in chains and almost beat him without a fair trial.
5: For more, go to BibleTelling.org.
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10: 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Every now and then, someone will tell me that they've been praying for me. And each time, it kind of blows me away that that person would actually be praying for me. There's a man in his 90s called Ross who I know prays for me almost every day. He's been blind for years, his body's giving way, and yet he has such a burning desire to see people's lives changed by Jesus. So he prays specifically for me. That just blows me away. Now, I know what you're thinking. I don't know if there's a single soul praying for me, maybe, but I doubt it. Am I right? Well, I can guarantee you that there's at least one person praying for you. In fact, he's praying for you right now, Jesus, because the Bible tells us that Jesus intercedes for us, Romans 8, verse 34, and it's written in the present tense. So, Jesus is interceding for you right now. Does that blow you away? Have you ever felt spiritually dry? You know, you believed in Jesus for a while now. You kind of try to live your life for him, but inside, you feel like a parched, dry land. If that's you, then today's message is definitely one you want to listen into. I'm Bernie Diamond, and welcome to A Different Perspective as we kick off a new series of messages called The Holy Spirit and Me. Sometimes life can feel, well, parched and dry. We can be doing all the right things, living life, being a parent, working, whatever it is we do. But it's as though we're giving out all the time and not drinking anything in. And we look at life and think, hang on, I'm doing all the right stuff. Why does it feel as though I'm running on empty? And so people go looking in all sorts of weird and wonderful places to fill up again. Day spas, meditation, holidays, coffee shops, yoga, you name it. And we look in some funny places for that, I don't know, spiritual reality. So how thirsty are you? How dry? How parched do you feel? Let me invite you on a journey this week because, as it turns out, Jesus understands that dry and parched and thirsty thing. And my hunch is, he has a plan. It's funny reality, but living life can drain the life out of us. It's a paradox, isn't it? But it's true. Whether you do work or study, or maybe you work at home, you're a husband or a wife or a mum or a dad or a volunteer or doing all the good things in life that we do, giving out like we're meant to do, it's all great. But you can stand back and you take a look at that, all the things that we do in life, that stuff together that we call life. And even in the midst of all that good stuff, there can be something missing. We live in a world that's thirsty for a spiritual reality. There's a hunger in so many people's lives. And can I say, even in people who say, I believe in Jesus, there can be an emptiness and a dryness and an unsettled feeling to say, I'm doing all these things, but there's something missing. There's some spiritual reality that's not in the puzzle. And until that particular piece of the puzzle is there, I'm not whole. I'm not complete. I wonder if you know anyone like that. Our soul and our spirit can feel like a dry, parched land, like a desert. And we need to drink in that authentic something, a deep draught of fresh, clear, living water. I wonder if it wasn't always part of God's plan that we need that something, that we need him. Have a listen to what he writes. He says in the book of Isaiah in the Old Testament, "I will make rivers flow on the barren heights and springs within the valleys. I'll turn the desert into pools of water and the parched ground into springs. I will put in the desert the cedar and the acacia and the myrtle and the olive. I'll set pines in the wasteland, the fir and the cypress together, so that people may see and know and may consider and understand that the hand of God has done this, that the Holy One has created it." See, God knows that life drains the life out of us. God knows that sometimes our life is like that parched land, like that desert. And he turns around through Isaiah and says, "I want to make rivers flow. I want to put springs in that place. I want to turn your desert into pools of water and the parched ground into springs. I want to put trees and life into that void for you. And the reason I want to do it is so that when you look at it, you'll know that it was my hand that came to do this for you, that it was I who breathed life into you. Fresh, living water." God uses this picture all through his word, through the Bible, the Old Testament and the New Testament, about the way that he pours life and his spirit into us. There's a beautiful story when Jesus, his disciples have gone on into the town and he's at a well outside the town, but he doesn't have a bucket to put down in the well and draw water. And there's a woman there, a Samaritan woman. Now, the Jews and the Samaritans did not get on, I have to tell you. And this woman was out there in the middle of the day in the heat lugging water because she herself was an outcast. And he comes to the well and he says to her, "I need some water." This is the story. When this Samaritan woman came to draw water, Jesus said to her, "Will you give me a drink?" Because his disciples had gone into town to buy food. And the Samaritan woman says to him, "You're a Jew, and I'm a Samaritan woman. How can you ask me for a drink?" Because the Jews didn't associate with the Samaritans. And Jesus answers her and says, if you knew the gift of God and who it is that asks you for a drink, you would have asked him for a drink, and he would have given you living water. She said, "Sir, you have nothing to draw with in the well. It's so deep. Where are you going to get this living water from? Are you greater than Jacob who made this well?" And Jesus answers her, "Everyone who drinks this water, you get thirsty again. But whoever drinks the water that I'll give them will never thirst. Indeed, the water that I will give them will become like a spring inside them, this water welling up to eternal life." And the woman said, "Sir, give me some of that water so that I won't get thirsty again and have to keep coming here to draw water." And Jesus says, "Let anyone who is thirsty come to me, and let the one who believes in me drink, and from their heart will flow rivers of living water." Now, he said this about the Holy Spirit. So how thirsty are you? How much do you want this fresh, living water, the Spirit of God, pouring into your life? Jesus said, "Come to me and drink." But it's not for everyone. He said, "Those who believe in me can come to me and drink." So what about you? What do you want this living water? Let me pray for you right now. Father, sometimes when we hear what you have to say, and we hear the words of Jesus, it can all get a bit scary. We can get a bit apprehensive. God getting this close to us, I remember, Father, how scary that was for me. And opening ourselves up and letting you pour your Spirit into us in abundance, we can get apprehensive. Father, I pray for each of us right now. Lord, would you give us the peace to know that what we just read and what we just saw is you speaking to us in a supernatural way. Lord, will you open us up to be filled up afresh today with your Holy Spirit, this fountain of living water. Father, we ask you in the name of Jesus to put that fountain inside us today. Lord, we want to have this fresh living water so that we are never, ever spiritually thirsty again, so that in an instant, Father, we can turn to you and know that you are like a well in our hearts and in our souls and in our spirits to give us fresh life. Father, we ask for this, to be filled with your Spirit in Jesus Christ's name. Amen. It's an amazing thing that when we are in the desert, when our lives are dry, when we think that God has disappeared, That's the very time that he shows up like he has today, through his word, and makes a promise. And that promise is very simply this. He wants to turn our desert into a rich, abundant valley of life. The promise is this, that if we believe in him, we can go to him and say, Father, give me this fresh living water. Give me this well inside of me. Fill me to overflowing with the Holy Spirit so that every minute of every day I can know that you are in this place. I don't know, my hunch is we've all walked through that parched, dry land at some time in our lives. I sure have. And the thing is that when you're there, when you're in the middle of that place, well, it seems like there's no way out. We're just stuck there. That's why what we've talked about today is so exciting, because there is a way out. Or maybe it's the other way around. Maybe it's about God pouring his rivers of living water in to bring life into that place. Maybe instead of escaping, it's about discovering that God is closer than we ever could have imagined, ready to bring life, abundant life, the sort of life that happens in a desert after a drenching rain. Now, if you'd like to listen to this message again or any of the other programs in this series, you can do just that at ChristianityWorks.com. And while you're there, don't forget to sign up to receive my daily e-devotional delivered to your phone or tablet or computer to help you connect with God through his word on a daily basis. That's all at ChristianityWorks.com. Thanks so much for joining me today. I'm Bernie Diamond. I'll catch you again same time tomorrow with a different perspective.

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1: The story of President Abraham Lincoln's relationship with his wife Mary Todd is an inspiring example of how a little grace and compassion can strengthen a marriage. Over the years, a complicated and maybe somewhat exaggerated narrative has emerged about the trouble the Lincolns endured in their marriage. Some scholars have suggested their relationship was a train wreck, riddled with dysfunction that ranged from isolation to depression and even mental illness. And I'm sure there's some truth to those claims. Their personalities were very different. Abraham was mild-mannered, while Mary was considered by many to be pretty high-strung and eccentric. Abe and Mary Lincoln's marriage did face its share of difficulties, but Abe's patience and compassionate behavior toward Mary is a lesson for us all. On one occasion, one of Abe's friends confronted him about being too agreeable with his wife, calling him a pushover. The president responded, "If you knew how little harm it does me and how much good it does her, you wouldn't wonder why I'm so meek." Honest Abe had it right. Every marriage could use a little more compassion and understanding. As the saying goes, a soft answer turns away wrath. In the same way, a little grace for your spouse can deepen your intimacy by diffusing what might otherwise turn into a conflict. Building a successful marriage isn't just about what you can get, it's about what you can give. For Focus on the Family, I'm Jim Daly.
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3: A wife said to me recently, "Before the baby, he was thoughtful. I was the focus of his life. After the baby, it was as though I didn't matter anymore. I tried to lose weight quickly. I tried to get back in shape, but nothing seemed to help." If this wife follows her feelings, she will try to badger her husband into loving her. This is almost never successful. Criticism drives a spouse away. Love draws a spouse back. Find out what makes your husband feel loved and do it. Here's a question to help you get started. What could I do that would make me a better wife? When he answers, don't get defensive. Instead, write it down and seek to do it. You now have a plan for attracting your husband.
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4: Now, as gunshots echo across the windswept, snow-covered reaches of the wild Northwest, the challenge of the Yukon. It's Yukon King, swiftest and strongest lead dog of the Northwest, blazing the trail for Sergeant Preston of the Northwest Mounted Police in his relentless pursuit of lawbreakers.
5: Run, King! Run, Husky!
4: Gold discovered in the Yukon. A stampede to the Klondike in the wild race for riches. Back to the days of the gold rush. Bringing you the adventures of Sergeant Preston and his wonder dog, Yukon King, as they meet the challenge of the Yukon.
6: The woman who was waiting in Sergeant Preston's office was beautiful, with very dark hair and eyes, her teeth brilliantly white against the deep red of her lips. She wore a sable coat and hat. There was a large ruby ring on the third finger of her left hand.
7: How do you do?
8: You are Sergeant Preston?
7: Yes.
8: I've been told that you're in charge here.
7: That's right. Inspector Conrad's gone down to White Pass.
8: I don't imagine that he's missed it all. If you don't mind my saying so, your appearance inspires confidence, Sergeant.
7: It's the uniform.
8: It's extremely handsome.
7: Thank you. You have some business?
8: Yes. I should introduce myself. I'm Alexandra Carr.
7: A pleasure.
8: My brother Nicky and I have come up here to try and recover some stolen property.
7: Yes?
8: An emerald, Sergeant. An extremely large stone, about 25 carats.
7: Well, it is large. Must be famous.
8: Oh, no, it isn't perfect. But it's worth about $50,000.
7: Where was it stolen?
8: In New York.
7: Well, what makes you think it's in Dawson?
8: It isn't yet, but it will be.
7: That's very interesting. Suppose you give me all the story, Miss Carr.
8: Well, after the emerald was stolen, we reported it to the police, of course. But they couldn't seem to do anything about it at all. Checking pawn shops, for instance. How could anyone possibly pawn an emerald of that size? Nikki and I decided to find it ourselves.
7: An ambitious undertaking.
8: We used our brains and an old axiom. Set a thief to catch a thief.
7: It's been known to work.
8: It did. I suppose it was a little dangerous, but we managed to contact some important people in the underworld. And we finally found a man who had the information we wanted. It cost us $5,000.
7: Did you pass the information on to the police?
8: No.
7: Why not?
8: Because the man who stole the emerald had already left the country. It was in San Francisco that we found out who he was, and we were told that he'd taken a ship for the Yukon.
7: There was no need of your coming up here. You could have had the police in San Francisco contact us, and we'd have done our best to arrest the man.
8: Yes, we thought of that. I think we were afraid to try it.
7: Why?
8: This thief had friends as well as enemies in San Francisco. We were afraid they might try to do something to us. And communications are so bad between here and the States. Nikki and I had nothing else to do. Why shouldn't we come up here ourselves?
7: It's a rough country.
8: Oh, it's been fun, and it wasn't too hard a trip. We took the Northern Star to St. Michael.
7: And the Yukon Belle from there?
8: Yes. We just arrived.
7: Just in time. There's ice in the river this morning.
8: Oh, here are some papers you ought to look at, Sergeant. They prove that Nikki and I own the emerald. And here is a description of the man who stole it. I hope you can read my writing.
7: Of course. Louis Milano.
8: He uses other names.
7: 5'8", 150 pounds, black hair, brown eyes, scar on the left cheek. That seems to be complete enough. Why are you so sure he's coming to Dawson?
8: Because we were told he would. We thought he'd be here when we arrived. He must have come in by way of Skagway and the White Pass. That takes longer than it does by steamer.
7: Is there any reason why he shouldn't stop at White Horse, for instance?
8: He may stop, but he's come up here to sell the emerald to one of your bonanza millionaires. Perhaps to that man who's built the huge house north of Dawson. What's his name? Gates?
7: Gates is in New York. Cragman is manager. He's the only one who's living there now.
8: Cragman?
7: Yes. You know him?
8: No, of course not. I don't know anyone up here. It's an odd name, that's all. Oh, there's one other thing, Sergeant.
7: Yes?
8: Milano has had the emerald completely covered with gold.
7: What?
8: The outside surface isn't smooth. It looks like a nugget.
7: There are a lot of nuggets in the Yukon.
8: But there's an emerald inside this one. Sergeant, I'm absolutely sure that you're going to find it for us. Nikki and I shall be staying at the palace if you want us for anything.
9: During the next few days, the sergeant made sure there was no one who answered Louis Milano's description in Dawson. And he sent the description by courier to every other Northwest mounted post in the territory. Also, and this was without Alexandra Carr's knowledge, he asked the inspector at White Pass to obtain all the details of the Carr robbery from the States. But on the evening of the third day, there was a sudden development. Nikki Carr burst into the sergeant's office.
10: Easy, boy.
11: Sergeant, I'm Alex Carr's brother, Nick.
7: How do you do?
11: I've seen him. I've seen Louis Milano. He was standing in front of one of the warehouses down on the waterfront, talking to another man. I came straight here.
7: You're sure it's Milano?
11: Absolutely. The right height, the right weight, the scar on his left cheek. I'll show you, Sergeant. Will you come with me?
7: Of course. Just as soon as I get into my car, gun. Yes, King, you can come along.
9: The sergeant and Nikki Carr started for the waterfront. Dawson had had its first snowstorm, but the snow had melted, and the streets were muddy. The sky was overcast with the promise of another storm. A raw wind blew up from the river. It was a dark and dismal night. There was no light to relieve the gloom along the waterfront, but Nikki led the sergeant straight toward one of the larger warehouses.
7: Wonder what Milano's doing down here.
11: There's no telling with someone like him. Do you have a gun, Sergeant?
7: Of course. What were you doing down here, Nikki?
11: Well, it was nothing but luck, Sergeant. I wanted to see if the river was solidly frozen yet.
7: It's dark. How'd you manage to make out Milano's features so clearly?
11: There was a lantern hanging over the door of the warehouse.
7: Huh?
11: Was, Sergeant, but there isn't now. That's the place just ahead of us.
7: It belongs to Roger Gates.
11: Maybe Milano was trying to sell the emerald.
7: Not to Gates. He's in New York. What'd the man with Milano look like?
11: Sandy hair, a beard, heavy set.
7: Doesn't sound like Cragman or anyone else connected with the Gates organization. No one in front of the warehouse now.
11: No, Sergeant, but the door's open. It wasn't before.
7: You'd better stay here. You can now go on alone.
11: All right.
7: Someone inside there, King? Yes, I can see you.
9: Cautiously, the sergeant and King approached the open door of the warehouse. Just inside, they could see a man kneeling, holding a lighted match. Stretched out on the floor was another man.
7: Put up your hands.
12: What?
7: You heard me.
12: Who are you?
7: Sergeant Preston, Royal Northwest Mounted Police.
12: Well, that's a relief. I thought I was going to get it.
7: What are you doing here?
10: Well, I heard the shot and somebody yelled. I was on Front Street passing the other end of the warehouse. I came running. This door was open. I lit a match. I could see somebody in here lying on the floor. I came in to take a look.
7: Well, what about the man on the floor?
10: He's dead, Sergeant. Shot straight through the heart.
7: Light another match.
10: Sure.
7: There's a lantern hanging on the wall there. Light that.
10: Yeah, all right.
7: Nicky, come here.
13: All right, Sergeant.
7: You ever seen this man before?
10: Me? Why, I don't know. What
7: kind of an answer is that?
10: Well, I may have seen him around town. He's not a friend of mine, if that's what you mean.
13: What is it, Sergeant?
7: Look.
13: Milano. He's dead.
7: Yes. Is this the man you saw with him?
13: No. This man's much younger. Did he shoot him?
10: No, I didn't have anything to do with it.
7: What's your name?
10: Joel Turner.
13: What about... You know, Sergeant, have you searched the body?
7: Not yet. I will right now. Papers. Lawrence Miller.
13: That's another one of the names that Milano used.
7: And money. Nothing else on him.
13: No nugget?
7: No.
13: Can you find out where he was staying, where he left his things?
7: I'll do that, Nicky, in the course of my investigation. But my first interest is trying to find out who killed this man. Murder happens to take preference over robbery.
13: Well, I didn't mean it. Of course, I know.
10: Can I go now?
7: Not till after your story's checked. Did you see anyone when you came around the corner of the warehouse?
10: Yes, I did. Not clearly, though.
7: A man?
10: Yeah.
7: Can you describe him?
10: Eyes heavy set. I think he had light hair. May have been gray.
13: Sandy. That's the same man I saw.
7: Was he running?
10: No, but he was walking very fast. In that direction.
7: North.
10: Is it? Yeah, that's right.
7: Nicky, would you know him if you saw him again?
13: Of course I would. He shot Milano, Sergeant. I'm sure of it. He shot Milano and he stole the nugget.
7: Could have been the motive if Milano had the nugget. First, we'll have to get him down to headquarters. Then I want a full description of the other man, Nicky. We'll check every building in Dawson and every trail leading out of town before the night's over.
10: Well, I have to...
7: You're coming to headquarters with us, Turner.
10: Okay.
7: Let's find something in here to make a stretcher.
9: The dead Louis Milano was taken to headquarters. There, the sergeant grilled Joel Turner. He was able to account for all of his movements that evening. And finally... Satisfied that he had no part in the murder, the sergeant released him, but warned him that he would be called as a witness. The search for the man with the sandy hair began, and every available member of the force was assigned to it. A few suspects, answering Nicky's general description, were brought in, but they were able to prove they were nowhere near the scene of the crime and were allowed to go free. Then a prospector showed up at headquarters.
14: May I see the dead man, Sergeant?
7: You think you know him?
14: From the talk that's going around, maybe I do.
7: He's in here.
14: Under the blanket?
7: Yes. Well?
14: That's him. He said his name was Miller. Came up from the south and into Shantytown late this afternoon. I met him in the Blue Moon Cafe over there.
7: Is that all? You only met him?
14: We had no place to stay, so I told him he could share my cabin. Brought all his stuff there, and we had some supper, and he came over here. That's the last I saw him. Till now.
7: I want to look through his belongings.
14: Sure.
7: I'll have to be brought back here. It's snowing, isn't it?
14: All right.
7: I'll harness up my team and drive you home. Come on, King.
9: It was an hour later, when the sergeant had nearly finished with his inspection of Milano's belongings, that someone knocked at the door of the prospector's cabin.
14: Probably one of my pals, Sergeant. Tell him you're busy and can't be disturbed.
7: No, don't do that. I'll be through in a minute.
13: I want to see Sergeant Preston. Well, there he is.
7: Ben, Nicky. What's happened? Your head's bandaged. You've been wounded.
13: Yes. My sister shot me.
9: We'll continue our story in just a moment. Now to continue our story. Nicky Carr appeared at the cabin where the sergeant was checking through Louis Milano's baggage. His head was bandaged, and he made the startling announcement that his sister had shot him.
7: Your sister?
13: Oh, it's nothing, and it was an accident. But she's done something foolish and dangerous.
7: What's this all about?
13: You haven't found the nugget here.
7: No?
13: Or any clue?
7: I'll discuss that after you've told me about your sister.
13: Well, we've known something all along that we haven't told you, Sergeant.
7: What's that?
13: Milano came up here to sell the emerald to Roger Gates.
7: To Cragman, you mean?
13: To Cragman, acting as Gates' agent.
7: I just learned that from this letter I found.
13: Oh.
7: What does it have to do with your sister?
11: Well, she and I were talking about the murder. We figured that the man with the sandy hair must have been someone that Cragman sent into Dawson to meet Louie. Instead of paying him, he shot him and took the nugget. Well, that means Cragman has it now. Alex said that we didn't need the police, that we could go up to Gates' place where Cragman is staying and get it back by threatening to expose him. I refused. She said she'd go alone. I tried to stop her. She had a gun in her hand, and accidentally it went off. The bullet only grazed me, but I was stunned for a minute. When I came to, she was gone.
7: Did you try to follow her?
11: Yes. I couldn't find her, but I'm sure she's hired a dog team and is heading north along the Yukon. If Cragman has gunmen working for him, she'll be killed.
7: I'll go after her.
11: Can I come with you?
7: Yes, you're the only one who actually saw the man who was with Milano. If he's up there, I'll need you to identify him. My team's outside. We'll leave at once.
15: Let's go, King.
4: The ice on the Yukon wasn't strong enough to support a dog team, but the newly fallen snow made fast travel possible. And in less than 2 hours, the sergeant and Nicky sighted the Gates mansion. It was a big house, and the fact that it was built of logs didn't distract from its impressiveness. Inside, it was as well furnished as any of the great houses along Fifth Avenue. And during the summer, it was a scene of Roger Gates' lavish parties. But on this stormy winter night, it seemed desolate, deserted. Only one faint light glimmered from its shadowy mass as the sergeant drove up the hill.
16: He's here, Sergeant. There's a dog team out in front.
17: Yes, that's the team she rented from Joe. I know that black lead dog.
16: I hope we're not too late.
17: We'll soon find out. Hunking! Hi, Huskies!
16: Hunking!
17: With me, boy.
11: There's nobody in this front room where the lamp's lit.
7: Someone coming. I can hear footsteps.
18: Yes? Why, Sergeant Preston.
7: Good evening.
11: Is this Cragman?
18: I'm Barrett, the caretaker. You wish to see Mr. Cragman, Sergeant?
11: We want to see my sister.
18: Your sister? I know of no young lady who's here.
7: We'll talk with Cragman, Barrett.
18: Yes, sir. This way, sir. Oh, Sergeant, please, not King. Huh? His paws are muddy in the rugs. I'm responsible for them, you know.
7: It's all right. You'll have to stay out here, King. Vanguard, boy.
18: Now, if you'll wait in the drawing room, Sergeant, I'll call Mr. Cragman.
7: Thank you, Barrett.
18: I imagine he's gone to bed.
11: I imagine he hasn't. Will you look at this room? Imagine finding something like this up in the Yukon.
7: Roger Gates is just about the richest man in the territory.
11: To think of his having a crook like Cragman for his agent.
7: We have no proof that Cragman is a crook.
11: He was in touch with Milano. He agreed to buy stolen goods. The letter you have is proof of that.
7: He agreed to buy an emerald. I'm not sure he knew it was stolen.
11: I am. He's too well known in the San Francisco underworld not to be a crook.
19: Sergeant Preston.
7: Hello, Cragman. Barrett didn't have to waken you.
19: Well, I've been working in my office, the next room. But I confess that I was about to go to bed. What brings you here so late? On your way to Dawson?
7: We've just come from there. We're looking for a young lady named Alexandra Carr.
19: Really? And you expected to find her here?
11: We know she's here. Her dog team's out in front.
19: I assure you, I know nothing about her.
11: Well, listen, that's Alex. Sergeant, she's in the next room.
7: You're covered, Cragman. Arch ahead of us and open that door.
19: Well, if you insist, Sergeant.
20: Thank heaven!
11: Alex, are you all right?
20: No, I am. There was a man holding a gun on me, but I could hear your voices, and I had to let you know I was here.
7: Who was the man?
20: Barrett, the caretaker. He's the one who killed Milano.
7: Where is he?
20: He ran out in the hall after I screamed.
7: Nick, you have a gun?
11: Yes.
20: Mine's there on the desk.
7: Keep Cragman covered until I get Barrett.
4: The sergeant opened the door and ran into the hall. It was empty. The sergeant was undecided which way to turn until he heard King barking out in front. He ran down the hall to the front door and threw it open.
21: Get out of my way, Russ. Get out of my way, Russ.
4: Barrett had reached the front of the steps, but King was refusing to let him go any farther. He darted from side to side, forward and back, menace in every move. Barrett raised his gun.
22: Drop it, Barrett. Drop that gun or I'll shoot. Drop that gun. Good work, King. I'll be with you in just a few minutes, boy. I'll move, Barrett.
23: Yes.
7: Back to Cragman's office.
23: It wasn't my fault. He made me.
7: You're talking about Milano's murder, aren't you?
23: I didn't want to.
20: Oh, you caught him, Sergeant.
7: Yes, and he's practically confessed to killing Milano.
11: I don't understand. His hair isn't sandy, it's gray.
7: I think you saw him with the light of a red lantern.
11: That's right, I did.
7: And wearing a parka, he might have looked heavy.
20: He did it, I'm sure.
7: Get over there with Cragman, Barrett.
23: All right.
19: There, you fool, you cowardly fool.
20: Oh, this relief, it's too much. I'm the one who's a fool to think I could threaten those two. To think I could force them into giving me the emerald. Why, Cragman simply reached out and took my gun away. But I have it back now, Mr. Cragman.
7: Do you have any idea where the emerald is?
20: Yes, in the wall safe in the next room.
7: All right, Cragman. Does something amuse you?
19: It's the funniest thing I ever ran into, eh? You can't be blamed for being fooled, Sergeant. But me, who knows Frisco like a book. She looks so different, though. It's the best act she's ever put on.
7: What are you talking about?
19: She's no more Alexander Carr than I am.
20: The sergeant has proof of my identity.
19: Yes, I'll bet. I'll bet your current gentleman friend here is a forger.
0: You lie.
19: Sergeant, that woman is Gold Coast Annie, the slickest competence woman in California.
20: Nick.
9: As the woman cried out, Nick, who was standing behind the sergeant, brought the front of his gun down hard on the Mountie's head, and he dropped to the floor.
20: Don't move, either of you two.
19: How about a little deal, Annie?
20: I'm making the deal. Nick, get some rope and tie both Barrett and the sergeant up. Cragman's going to need his hands free to open that safe.
9: At the very moment when Nick's gun came down on the sergeant's head, King leaped to his feet. Perhaps he heard his master's voice. He hurled himself at the front door of the house. He realized at once there was no way he could force it open, and he ran down from the porch and started to circle the house. There were no windows open at the side, and he continued on to the back and ran up the steps of the back porch. One of the windows off it was slightly open. King was able to stick his head inside. He tensed the muscles of his neck and pushed upward. The window opened a few more inches. That was enough. King wiggled through. The room he found himself in was a large pantry. There was a man lying on the floor, bound and gagged. King ran past him to the door. It was closed. He pushed against it with his forepaws. The catch held. He knew that he must turn the knob to open it, and he tried desperately. But it was impossible for him to get a grip on the round, shiny metal. One needed hands. The wonderful hands that men possessed to turn it. King had recognized the man on the floor. He wasn't a friend exactly, but then he wasn't an enemy either. When the sergeant had said goodbye to him that evening, there was nothing in the tone of his master's voice to indicate that. Perhaps if the man's hands were free, he would open the door. King ran to him and started to chew the ropes that bound him.
1: Good boy, King. Hurry.
9: A few minutes later, the ropes around the man's wrists parted. He reached up to his mouth and tore off the gag.
3: You're King. If you're here, that means the sergeant's here, too. I'm luckier than I have a right to be. Just wait till I get these ropes off my feet.
9: Joel Turner worked fast. The last knot was untied, and he stood up.
3: Not too fast, King. Keep quiet.
9: The pantry opened on the kitchen. King ran across the room to the door that led to the center hall.
3: Wait a minute, King. I'm going to get a knife. Better than no weapon at all. Here, this will do. You seem mighty anxious. I hope you know where the sergeant is.

0: Hello, King. Turner.
1: That's right.
0: Do you work for Craigman, too?
1: Oh, no, I can explain everything.
0: Well, don't bother. Just keep your voice down and cut these ropes.
1: Right.
2: How did you get free?
1: You shut up, Barrett, or I'll use this knife on you.
2: No.
1: I was a fool, Sergeant. Barrett's the man who killed Milano.
0: I know that now.
1: I recognized him as he was running away. I didn't tell you because I wanted to capture him myself. Here you are.
0: Thanks.
1: There's a big reward for the return of the Emerald. I'm a private detective from the States.
0: So that's it. Just wait a second while I got some circulation back in his hands.
1: I came here and managed to get inside the house through the back. But Craigman got the drop on me. Barrett tied me up. Did the same thing happen to you?
0: No. Lucky Caro knocked me out. He and his so-called sister are crooks.
1: Yeah, I knew that, too.
0: Too bad you didn't mention it.
1: At least I knew they weren't the real Caro brother and sister.
0: Well, they're the ones in command of the situation now. They've got Craigman in the next room, and they're forcing him to open his safe at the point of a gun.
1: Neither of us are armed, Sergeant. A knife isn't much use against a gun.
0: We'll have to move fast, and King will help. Yes, boy, come on.
3: Silently, the sergeant moved toward the door of the next room, with King at his side and Turner directly behind him. Carefully, the sergeant opened the door a crack, just enough to see.
4: There it is.
5: Take it, Nicky.
4: What happens now?
5: You'll join the sergeant and Barrett in the other room.
4: And then?
5: It would be a shame to burn this house down. Perhaps we'll cut a few holes in the ice. Hold your tongue and don't make a move or I'll shoot. Break the nugget open, Nick. Use that weight on the desk. We want to make sure the emerald's inside.
4: Okay.
5: Hurry it up, Nick.
0: This is our chance, dear. Nick's put his gun down. He has his back towards us. Right. So is the girl. I'll get her the gun. You grab Nick. King can watch Craigman. Ready?
1: Right.
0: Let's go. I'll take that, Miss Carr.
5: Let go of my wrist.
0: Sorry. Oh.
6: I've got Nick. I've got his gun.
0: Keep him covered. Watch that man, King.
7: I won't try to think. Keep him back.
0: Now then. This is something I should have mentioned before. You're all under arrest in the name of the Queen.
5: Oh, please.
0: There'll be no more talk. Anything you say will be used against you. Thanks to Mr. Turner here, the tables have been turned again, and you're all going to jail.
1: Oh, it's your dog that gets the credit, Sergeant. He's the one who set me free.
0: He has a habit of coming through in a tight spot. I don't know how he managed to get inside this house, and I don't know how he knew what was going on. All we can do is be grateful, Turner. Good work, King. Your case is closed.
8: 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So long.